A rollicking rock song with maritime Mi'kmaq roots. That was Echoes from the Sacred Wolf singers and producer Simon Walls. And it's the outcome of a special collaboration. Simon and Sacred Wolf didn't just want to make an album that blended powwow music with contemporary rock. They wanted to deconstruct and decolonize the process. But to honor and respect the traditional Mi'kmaq music they were working with, they took the most important step in that process. They didn't rush it. Instead, they got together in the same room to share stories and songs

0: friends. And when you have a rough time, you know, they'll be there for you like a family. So it's a very dramatic, kind of compressed environment, you know, the same way that if you were in a relationship with a fellow crew member and then that relationship broke up, you can't escape from that person. You are stuck on that ship together and you will absolutely see them all the time. And it's just part of it.
1: And you're around them all the time in pretty close quarters. I understand you don't get a whole ton of personal space.
0: No, cabins are super tiny. Of course, it does depend on what you do on board to how big your cabin is. I have seen the inside of some of the captain's cabins while hosting parties in there, and they are huge and wonderful. Yeah, sometimes, you know, depending on the cruise ship, there could be a cabin of, say, four people all in bunk beds, and they share a bathroom with, you know. So it really depends on the situation, but you are in close quarters. And, you know, also every ship has its own, you know, its own social areas. So there'll be like a computer room and there'll be obviously the bar, which for most cruise ships, we all call the back deck because it's, yeah, it's typically on the back deck of each cruise ship. And it's like an open air section that the crew, that's where they spend all their free time. And quite often you'll hear passengers ask, where's that party? Like, where's that noise coming from? Like, can you tell me how to get to that party? And it's like, I'm sorry, you're not allowed to go to that party.
1: Can you tell us about some of these like unwritten rules around dating on a cruise ship? In your book, you kind of outline these relationship categories. Can you tell us a little bit about those?
0: Yeah. So, on board, obviously a lot of relationships, you know, come to be. A lot of the crew are young people who are traveling and making money. And, you know, a lot of times they're single. A lot of times they're not single. People, you know, just enjoying being consenting adults and having a great time. But then there is, you know, the people who once, you know, they start becoming exclusive. And, you know, we would say, till gangway do us part. It would be an issue of, okay, well, that couple, you know, they're together and they're exclusive, but only for this contract. You know, once one of them signs off for their next contract or for vacation, you know, it typically would end that relationship. But then there is the ones that, you know, they're lifers. They're truly in love. And, you know, they essentially would move heaven and earth to be together. And they practically have to be together, some of these couples. Because, you know, a lot of these are obviously like mixed nationality couples that are from very different places. But, you know, probably the most common is the ones that are just there for fun, of course.
1: Tell me about meeting Louise.
0: I met Louise on Canada Day, and one of my very, very close friends on board, whose name is also Louise, introduced me to him, you know, as soon as I got on board because he had a crush on him. And, you know, he's like, check out this guy, this new Brazilian bartender. He's so cute. And so, yeah, me and Louise one night on back deck, having lots of drinks one night and lots of good chats. We got together one night and his English was really good, but not just that his English was good, but he like got all my like random pop culture references. And we liked, you know, some of the same music and movies and goofy TV shows. But it wasn't until after we had sealed the deal and I'd gone back to his room that I come to learn that he was much, much, much younger than me.
1: How much?
0: 12 years. But at the time I thought it was simply a fun night. And I kind of thought that was going to be it.
1: But then a few weeks later, you started feeling a little off, hey?
0: I did. I had a situation after a wedding that I was doing on a private island that Royal Caribbean owns. And It was a long, hot day. And when I got back to shower, I

0: I'm Pia Chattopadhyay. 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So today, we've been reflecting on the history of the United States as that country marks its 250th birthday. But what if we were to give that history a soundtrack? There are a few musical genres you might consider, including country, hip-hop, or rock and roll. But this year especially, it might just have to be jazz. Here's Sunday Magazine producer Pete Mitten with more.
1: Amid the celebrating and the soul searching happening around America 250 this summer, there's a musical milestone being marked as well. Because 2026 is a huge year for jazz. If they were still around today, no fewer than 8 major musicians would be turning 100 this year. The great bassist Ray Brown, pianist Randy Weston, sax players Jimmy Heath and Lou Donaldson, singer Tony Bennett, and a notable trombone player too. More on her later. But the biggest, brightest birthday cakes by far are for 2 boundary-pushing geniuses, trumpeter Miles Davis and saxophonist John Coltrane.
2: 2 of the biggest icons in the history of our music, 2 people whose legacy blended together at one point and then they went on to create their own separate powerful legacies, which still feel contemporary.
1: That's Christian McBride. He's a living jazz icon in his own right, a bassist, composer, 11-time Grammy winner, a jazz educator. I asked him what exactly was going on a century ago, back in 1926.
2: A lot of swinging.
1: The same question to Tammy Kernodal, a pianist, musicologist, and former president of the Society for American Music.
3: You've had this migration that has brought hundreds of thousands of Southerners to urban spaces, so new identities are being forged. But we're also in the midst of what is called the Harlem Renaissance, or what many of us scholars now refer to as the Negro Renaissance. And so Black America itself is having a moment, forming new definitions of themselves, creating new families in these different environments. And so when you think about 100 years, you know, and you think in terms of when these people were born and what they accomplished in their lifetime, they really redefined America.